two overtures by E.T.A. Hoffman. The first, the overture to a Singspiel called in English Love and Jealousy, and second, to an opera, The Drink of Immortality, both performed by German Chamber Academy of Neuss under Johannes Goritzky. We're going next to music of Ennio Morricone. I've been playing from this album recently of pieces featuring Yo-Yo Ma, special arrangements for the cello and for orchestra that feature this film music. Most of these on the album have to do with a particular film director, and so the suites are arranged around, for instance, Sergio Leone. This, however, has to do with two films instead. This is the Moses and Marco Polo suite, as performed by soloist Yo-Yo Ma on the cello, with the composer leading Roma Sinfonietta Orchestra.

decidedly cinematic music, even in these special arrangements for Yo-Yo Ma on the cello and Roma Sinfonietta Orchestra. It was conducted by the composer Ennio Morricone. We just heard the main theme to Marco Polo, preceded by the main theme to Moses and Journey from that same film, all of those coming together for the Moses and Marco Polo suite. We're going next to Joseph Haydn as part of my personal quest to hear all of these 8 nocturnes on this recording from The Music Party, performing authentic period instruments. This one is number 3 of the set in C major. It's directed by their clarinetist, Alan Hacker.

The Music Party under Alan Hacker, performing Nocturne No. 3 in C major by Joseph Haydn. You're listening to SPR Classical. We're going next to a couple of short pieces, short chamber works by the underrated composer Franco Alfano, who lived from 1875 to 1954. These come to us from 1936 and are scored for violin and piano. These are played by Elmira Darvarova, there we got through it in the end, and Scott Dunn on piano. They are called Nenya, which has a distinct Slavic lilt to it, and Scherzino.

chamber music of Franco Alfano. That was his 1936 pair of pieces, Nenya and Scherzino, for violin and piano, performed for us by Elmira Darvarova and Scott Dunn. Next is a piece I hadn't heard before today, Albert Roussel's A Glorious Day, among his later works, coming from 1932. It is called A Glorious Day, and it is an appropriate title, as forebodingly as it starts. It does soon erupt into celebration in this performance from Colonel Lowell Graham leading the United States Air Force Band.

A Glorious Day, performed by the United States Air Force Band, as led by Colonel Lowell Graham, a piece by Albert Roussel, very intentionally a work of joy. In fact, he said he wanted to express in this work the joy and rhythm of a holiday. We have time for one more piece this hour. It's going to be a seldom performed but composer-approved transcription done by Paul Pabst of Tchaikovsky's Paraphrase on Sleeping Beauty. This is going to be performed for us by another great transcriber, Earl Wilde.

0: a piano arrangement by Paul Pabst, based on Peter Tchaikovsky's famous ballet Sleeping Beauty, that piece called Paraphrase on Sleeping Beauty, performed there by another great transcriber, Earl Wilde. Those themes, of course, also perhaps familiar from the Disney film of the same name, adapted into songs for that work.
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0: 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That's KSFC Spokane at 91.9, KXJO St. Mary's 92.1, and KPBY Colville at 88.9. I'm Henry McNulty, so glad to have been with you this afternoon, as always. I'll be back tomorrow at 3 p.m. For now, coming up next at 6, exploring music with Bill McLaughlin. Stay tuned.

Hi there, this is Bill McLaughlin. This week on Exploring Music, we've been meeting a number of composers who are very well known for a single work. And we're asking them the question, I'm going to ask it the way a studio executive might ask a young film composer now. Okay, kid, that's pretty good, but what else have you got? So, what about that piece for brass? It's the fanfare to a dance piece called La Paris, given its premiere in Paris in 1912. We just heard it conducted by Leonard Slatkin with the Orchestre National de France. And the composer who wrote that piece had the misfortune, I suppose, of being in even more famous company. Maurice Ravel had just made the ballet D'After St. Chloe. Prokofiev was making ballets for this same company, the Ballet Russe. And Igor Stravinsky was in the midst of three early ballets, Firebird, Petrushka, and Rite of Spring. And La Paris debuted right in the middle of that. And it's not the piece for which our composer is best known. Let's listen to another piece by our lad and see if we can figure out who this composer is. This is a work for solo horn with orchestra. The solo horn player is Hermann Baumann, whom we listened to yesterday. Once again, it's the Gewandhaus Orchestra of Leipzig under Kurt Masur. The piece is called Villanelle.

A wonderful piece for solo horn and orchestra. Villanelle is the name of that piece. Hermann Baumann was the soloist with the Leipzig Gewandhaus Orchestra under Kurt Mazur. I found a line about this composer from Martin Cooper, who writes, "How ironic it is that this cultivated and intellectual composer should achieve his unique popular success with a comic work." Oh yeah, comic. Maybe even cartoon. Bring to mind Mickey Mouse? I know it does for me, but that's just because I was a fool for the film Fantasia when I was a kid. Listen to what the composer called this piece. A symphonic scherzo after a ballade of Goethe. We call it The Sorcerer's Apprentice. Our composer is Paul Dukas, and nothing he wrote before or after The Sorcerer's Apprentice ever achieved the popularity of that work. It's a wonderful story from Goethe. There's an apprentice who's left alone in his master's house and tries his hand at casting spells by commanding a broomstick to fill his bath with water. The broom springs to life and fetches bucket after bucket until the bath overflows. The house is nearly washed away. The apprentice, horrified and unable to remember the spell to stop what is happening, seizes a hatchet and he chops the broomstick in two, whereupon his troubles become double. Eventually, the master returns home and sets all to rights. Let's listen to James Levine lead the Berlin Philharmonic, a story after Goethe, music by Paul Dukas, The Sorcerer's Apprentice.

That piece is still great fun 100 and some years later. Piece from 1897, The Sorcerer's Apprentice, music of Paul Dukas, a symphonic scherzo after a ballad of Goethe. James Levine leading Berlin Philharmonic. So here's an elegant, stylish, intelligent composer whose reputation is overwhelmed by this comic piece he wrote as a rather young man. So let's ask him the question. All right, Monsieur Dukas, what else do you have in your catalog? Well, a wonderful symphony from right around that same time. Let's hear the slow movement, the second movement of the Symphony in C. We'll hear a performance by the BBC Philharmonic Orchestra under Jean-Pascal Tortelier from the Symphony in C major of Paul Dukas, the second movement marked Andante espressivo e sostenuto.

Remarkably beautiful music, isn't it? The second movement, the slow movement from the Symphony in C Major, composed in 1895 by Paul Dukas. There was Leonard Slatkin conducting the Orchestre National de France. Wish we had time for more of this music. We'll have to get back to it in another show. It's a big three-movement symphony, the better part of 40 minutes. Marvelous piece of music by Paul Dukas. Before we leave Paul Dukas, let me just read you a couple lines from the Grove Dictionary article, where the author writes, "A complete assessment of Dukas will only be possible when his works have been published in their entirety. A first initiative in this direction was taken with the newly rediscovered Overture to King Lear, which received its world premiere in 1995. That's about 100 years after he composed it. With the original treatment of traditional forms, his highly inventive approach to musical drama, and his importance as a teacher and a writer, Dukas occupies a central position in French musical history. And a position in our hearts, too. A great composer who also wrote The Sorcerer's Apprentice." You're tuned into Exploring Music, and this week we are asking a lot of composers, okay, what else do you have? What else have you written? Drop us a line. Suggest some more composers of whom you'd like us to ask this question. Write to us at exploringmusic, all one word, at WFMT.com. Paul Dukas, born 1865, lived all the way to 1935. Very self-critical, and toward the end of his life, he refused to let much of his music be published. So many good composers from France during the late 19th and early 20th century. I thought we'd go to another. This composer, born about 25 years earlier. I'll give you his dates, 1841 to 1894. Let's listen to a little piano piece by this next French composer.

Isn't that charming? The piece is called Idyll, or perhaps the composer would have said Idyll. It's from a set of 10 picturesque pieces. This one was played by Angela Hewitt, a young Canadian pianist who obviously paid close attention to the composer, who asks that this piece be performed with freshness and naivete. Charming piece for solo piano. Let's hear a song by this composer, Chanson pour Jean. Here the beloved is compared to a rose whose fading the composer treats with an arresting change to a darker color and a sudden intensification of mood. I'm quoting from the liner notes. I couldn't do better than that. This is Barbara Hendricks with Michel d'Alberto, Chanson pour Jeanne.

Since roses are fair and Jean is too, our world is all in bloom, and it is the height of foolishness to have a care for anything else. Since roses are fair and Jean is too. Barbara Hendricks, the soprano, Michel D'Alberto at the piano, Chanson pour Jean. Want to take a guess at the composer? Maybe some of you have it already. It's Emmanuel Chabrier, born in the Auvergne, 1841. Just 53 years old when he died, 1894. He was known as a composer of songs, piano pieces, and operas. He was a huge lover of Wagner, and there was a great trend toward Wagner's music among the French intelligentsia around 1880. Chabrier was amongst them. He went to hear Tristan, and from the very first note of the solo cello prelude, he burst into tears and apparently wept throughout the whole 5 hours of the opera. Chabrier had a tremendous influence on the composers coming up just after him, especially young Maurice Ravel, who just adored the music of Emmanuel Chabrier. Chabrier was also noted as quite a gay blade in Paris. He was friends with the greatest poets, people like Paul Verlaine. He also had a great collection of Impressionist paintings, starting with Edouard Manet, who painted a portrait of Chabrier. But nowadays, when you speak of the music of Chabrier, all it seems that we can think of are his trips to Spain,

Music of Emmanuel Chabrier, who made his first visit to Spain in 1883. He went as a tourist and very quickly became a tune collector. He wrote down all of the tunes that he heard sung on the streets there and incorporated a lot of them into that piece we just heard, which is called España. It is Emmanuel Chabrier's best-known piece by far. Emmanuel Chabrier wrote a great deal of wonderful music in his short 53 years of life. I'm sitting here surrounded by 7 CDs of his music, including some operas, but there's not time for it today. We'll have to get back to it later. I think we'll have to content ourselves right now by hearing one more short piece of Spanish-inspired music. This is the Habanera, conducted by Michel Plasson. In tomorrow's show, we're going to Italy to hear what else a couple of composers famous for a single piece have written, and also to observe the results of one of the most famous operatic horse races in history between Puccini and a competitor. That's all on tomorrow. In the meantime, let's go out with Chabrier.

0: 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Our production assistants are Ella Pinsloop, Eric Opland, Adela Skoronsky, and Weston Williams. Rebecca Neistat is the WFMT production and syndication manager. 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I'm Bill McLaughlin. 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

There's a common refrain these days, very often on social media, that basically goes like this. One of the weirdest things about life in America today is that we're all supposed to just go on our daily lives pretending everything is normal. Packing school lunches, going to work, attending meetings, when the fact is, so many of us are in pain. And I'm thinking about that idea this evening as I queue up this piece for later this hour. And my intention is to say, no, the pain is there, and it's okay for us to acknowledge it. Leonard Bernstein's great recording with the New York Philharmonic, the Adagietto by Gustav Mahler, is coming up later on. This is from the Poetic Scenes by French composer Benjamin Godard, and this is called On the Mountain. We'll hear it played by Kirk Trevor and the Slovak State Philharmonic.

On the Mountain from the Poetic Scenes by Benjamin de Godard. Kirk Trevor led the Slovak State Philharmonic Orchestra of Kozice. It's classical music on a Tuesday night. Welcome to it. Steve Seal with you. Mahler's beautiful Adagietto from his Symphony No. 5 in the very famous recording with Leonard Bernstein in the New York Philharmonic a little bit later on. This is from Avril Coleridge Tater, who was the daughter of the Afro-British composer Samuel Coleridge Taylor, and a pretty wonderful composer in her own right. It's called Sussex Landscape.

Sussex Landscape by Avril Coleridge Taylor, daughter of Samuel Coleridge Taylor. Very nice. BBC Philharmonic, conducted there by John Andrews. 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

Adoro Te Devote by Cecilia McDowell, contemporary English composer, and her setting of the words of Thomas Aquinas. I devoutly adore you, hidden deity, who are truly hidden beneath these appearances. Chapel Choir of Pembroke College, Cambridge, conducted there by Anna Lapwood, who's really having a moment, by the way. She has emerged as, if you can believe it, a celebrity on the pipe organ scene. Probably the best-known pipe organist in the world right now, but as you can hear there, clearly an accomplished choral conductor as well, with the music of Cecilia McDowell.

This is from the contemporary English composer Hugh Watkins, and this is the English spelling, or an English spelling of that name, Hugh, H-U-W. His flute concerto played here by Adam Walker, flute with Ryan Wigglesworth conducting the Halle Orchestra.

0: fascinating piece by the contemporary English composer Hugh Watkins. His flute concerto, played there by flutist Adam Walker, with the Halle Orchestra, conducted by Ryan Wigglesworth.
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0: Gustav Mahler's Adagietto from his Symphony No. 5 in this very famous and beloved recording with the New York Philharmonic, led by Leonard Bernstein.

0: Adagietto from the Symphony No. 5 by Mahler, Leonard Bernstein with the New York Philharmonic.
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For the Russian composer Alexander Scriabin, music formed a mystical passageway to a transcendent level of consciousness. Influenced by theosophy, the theories of Nietzsche, Scriabin believed that the highest calling of humanity was to escape the physical world and enter a vast oneness with the cosmos. If this sounds like New Age stuff to you, keep in mind, this is a 19th century Russian composer who was not exactly talking from a hot tub. Scriabin had the goods, intellectually, academically, and musically, and we'll listen to his Symphony No. 4, Poem of Ecstasy, coming up. Three friends here playing their own arrangement of some music of Bach from the Art of Fugue, Yo-Yo Ma, Chris Thiele, and Edgar Meyer.

Yo-Yo Ma, cello, Chris Thiele, mandolin, Edgar Meyer, double bass. We heard the Contrapuntus number 13 from the Art of Fugue by J.S. Bach and those gentlemen's own arrangement there. It's classical music for a Tuesday night. Good to have you here. I'm Steve Seal. Maya Beiser plays her own arrangement in her own very inimitable way, the music of Hildegard von Bingen in about 10 minutes, and the Poem of Ecstasy by Scriabin coming up too. This piece by Caroline Shaw, she says, came about after hearing the Brentano Quartet play Haydn's Opus 77 string quartet. She says, with their spare and soulful shift to the D-flat major trio in the minuet. And she says that one little moment caught her attention and inspired this piece. And she says, I love the way some music, like the minuets of that piece, suddenly takes you to the other side of Alice's looking glass in a kind of absurd technicolor transition. And this is the piece that she wrote, inspired by that. It's called Untracht.

Caroline Shaw, inspired by Haydn and the humor that she heard in a particular Haydn string quartet, Entr'acte, played there by the United Strings of Europe, led by Julian Auskull.

Maya Beiser plays her cello here in her inimitable way, and part of her trademark approach to her own arrangements of pieces is her trademark approach to recordings. And she really has a predilection for a kind of degraded sounding recordings, as if something was coming from kind of like an Edison cylinder or something like that, giving a sort of far off, distant, mystical quality to the music. This is her arrangement of O Virtus Sapientiae by Hildegard von Bingen.

O virtus sapientiae. That's my memory of how an AE is supposed to be pronounced in Latin from private school. Music of Hildegard von Bingen, played there by cellist Maya Beiser. Hildegard is often described as not only one of the first great composers in history, but also a mystic. She was a nun, an abbess, and her religious faith infused all of her very trance-like music. Well, another composer, also very much driven by mystical concerns. Next, the 19th century Russian composer Alexander Scriabin. And the writer Henry Miller once made reference to Scriabin's Symphony No. 4, the Poem of Ecstasy, with these words: "Put it on loud. His music sounds like I think. Has that far-off cosmic itch, divinely fouled up, all fire and air. The first time I heard it, I played it over and over. It was like a bath of ice, cocaine, and rainbows." Spoken like Henry Miller. Here's the Symphony No. 4, Poem of Ecstasy by Scriabin, with the Seattle Symphony, conducted by Thomas Dausgaard.

very nicely well-deserved ovation from the audience there at the Seattle Symphony, led by Thomas Dashgard, and the Symphony No. 4, The Poem of Ecstasy by Alexander Scriabin.

0: Paul Crossley, with Prelude to Fugue and Variation by César Franck.
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It's music for harp, flute, and viola by Debussy. The harp remains obvious, but listen how the flute and the viola seamlessly fade back and forth to the degree that they literally sound like they're transforming into one another magically. Debussy called the piece Sonata for Flute, Viola, and Harp. No impressionistic title, but the music still feels like a woozy dream, just like all the best Debussy. You can provide your own imagery. It's coming up.

guitarist Gern Zulcher is a big Beatles fan, and he's played and recorded a bunch of his own arrangements of Beatles tunes. So here's If I Fell.

The Beatles' If I Fell, a John Lennon composition. We now know to credit John. That's Göran Zulcher playing his own arrangement. Thanks for coming along for classical music tonight. Debussy on the way. The group New York Polyphony as well. And you might say that Wagner's Tristan and Isolde is about love repressed and unacknowledged, then expressed poorly and finally fulfilled after emotional torment only through death. You almost can't get at the height of artistic romanticism better than that. The Prelude and Liebestod, or Love, Death, from Tristan and Isolde by Richard Wagner.

Prelude and Liebestod, Love, Death, from Tristan and Isolde by Wagner. Marius Janssens conducted the Oslo Philharmonic. 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

there's a piece that sounds like it could be just centuries old, but it was actually written in the 1980s, if you can believe that, by the late English composer Ivan Moody, probably his best-known piece, Canticum Canticorum, originally written for the Hilliard Ensemble, based on the Song of Songs, sung by New York Polyphony.

first few bars of Debussy's Sonata for Flute, Viola, and Harp have these magical moments where the flute and the viola sort of meld into one another as they trade off the melody line before they start playing together and complementing each other. Philippa Davies, flute, Lawrence Power, viola, Lucy Wakeford, harp, in this music of Debussy.

Sonata for Flute, Viola, and Harp by Debussy. Philippa Davies, flute. Lawrence Power played the viola. Lucy Wakeford, harp. This is from the German composer Emily Mayer from her Symphony No. 7.

0: Second movement from the Symphony No. 7 by Emily Mayer. I'm Steve Seal. Have a great night.
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2: 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This is SPR Classical.

The composer who wrote this music spent the last part of his life using an alias. Giovanni Punto was born Jan Stitch. He was a Czech musician whose father was bound to the estate of a royal court. That court also invested in young Stitch's education. They sent him away to study music, and when he came back, he served for 4 years. But then Jan Stitch and a few others, bound to the prince, ran away. The court count dispatched soldiers and told them that if they found Stitch, knock his teeth out so he could never play horn again. They did not catch him. Jan Stitch ran away to Italy and changed his name to Giovanni Punto. Here is his Horn Concerto No. 5.

If you or anyone you know has played horn in the last 70 years, you've most likely been inspired by Barry Tuckwell. He died in 2020 at the age of 88, and he was is considered the finest of his era, inspiring every generation of horn players for the last seven decades. Barry Tuckwell and the Academy of St. Martin in the Fields played Horn Concerto No. 5 by Czech composer turned Italian runaway Giovanni Punto. I'm Jillian Kahn. It's really great to have your company tonight. Thanks a lot for being here.

Swedish composer Dag Viren had a strict routine. He composed in the morning, and his wife and daughter left him alone to do that. Then in the afternoon, he would play for them what he had written that day. There's a short documentary on a website dedicated to the life of Dag Viren, and his daughter talks about her father. It's kind of worth it to watch, especially to hear her talking about how he sang rather off-key. Here's a serenade for strings by Dag Viren, performed by the National Arts Center Orchestra.

one of the most frequently performed pieces by Swedish-born composer Dag Wirén, Serenade for Strings. Eduardo Mata conducted the National Arts Center Orchestra on Music Through the Night. The North German Radio Philharmonic plays Symphony No. 18 by Julius Röntgen.

0: Symphony No. 18 by Julius Röntgen. 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
1: The Prairie Home Companion brings its America the Beautiful tour to the Fox Theater in Spokane on May the 30th with our sound effects man, Mr. Fred Newman, Heather Massey, Christine D. Giulinardo, Rich Dworsky, the Guys All-Star Shoe Band, and, of course, the news from Lake Wobegon. 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

Spring is a great time for bird watching, especially when the birds migrate. Have you spotted any snowbirds? Not exactly birds, but retired folks who leave their colder climates for the winter to seek warmer weather. Now's about the time of year where they'll head back to their cold climate for spring. Now, French composer Camille Saint-Saëns wasn't exactly a snowbird, but he was known for traveling to warmer climates to enjoy the sunshine and the ocean. And that's what inspired this piece of music. It was a trip to Cuba. You'll hear the whole thing coming up in about 15 minutes. 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Here's a little bit from Beethoven's String Quartet No. 14, the Andante.

the Kalador String Quartet with the Andante movement from Beethoven's String Quartet No. 14 on Music Through the Night. Another big B is coming up. We'll hear music by Brahms in about 10 minutes. I hope you can stick around. I'm Jillian Kahn. It's always great to have your company.

If you live somewhere that experiences harsh winters, you know how important it is and maybe necessary for you to leave that cold climate in the winter in search of sunshine and maybe even crystal clear waters. French composer Camille Saint-Saëns was known for going on exotic vacations, and he once went to Cuba. That's what inspired this piece of music. He said he was inspired by the crackling fire inside his hotel room fireplace. And in those crackles, he heard the sound of a Cuban habanera.

Havanaise by Camille Saint-Saëns, performed by violinist Sarah Chang and the Philadelphia Orchestra under conductor Wolfgang Sawallisch on Music Through the Night. Leonard Bernstein conducts the New York Philharmonic with Serenade No. 2 by Johannes Brahms.

0: Bernstein and Brahms, a great combination. Leonard Bernstein conducted the New York Philharmonic with Serenade No. 2 by Johannes Brahms.
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How many times have we been told that the things we do before bed really affect our sleep? The things that you watch and listen to can determine your quality of sleep and how long you might stay asleep. But we still do it. We still doom scroll. We still listen to loud music that might not help us relax. And maybe we even watch a scary movie. Well, this is a piece of music that's based on a popular Eastern European folk story. It's a scary story about a terrifying old witch. 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Here's a flute concerto by Georg Philipp Telemann.

a flute concerto by Georg Philipp Telemann, performed by the ensemble Rebel with flutist Matthias Mauta and conductor Jörg Michael Schwartz. Were your parents strict about chores? Are you strict as a parent about chores? If you've tried everything to get your kids to pick up, here's a story that might help. Although it might not help them sleep, it's a bit of a spooky story. Her name is Kiki Mora. She's an old witch, no bigger than a thimble. And she slips through keyholes indoors. Once she's in your house, it's almost impossible to get her to leave. Now, Kiki Mora isn't just a bad witch. She rewards good housekeepers, but terrorizes those who do not keep a clean house.

Kiki Mora. She's a witch no bigger than a thimble. And she, maybe much like your grandmother, believes that cleanliness is godliness. Her story is a popular Eastern European folklore, and that music is by Anatol Leadov. We heard the Mexico City Philharmonic Orchestra, led by Enrique Batiz.

Ludovico Einaudi playing his original piece with a couple of his friends. It's called Low Mist on Music Through the Night. The Cincinnati Symphony Orchestra will play the third and fourth movements from Rachmaninoff's Symphony No. 2.

0: thanks to a hypnosis, Rachmaninoff was able to start writing his second symphony. That was 3 years after the failed premiere of his first, which put him in a deep depression. We just heard the third and fourth movements from that Symphony No. 2 by Rachmaninoff, performed by the Cincinnati Symphony Orchestra under Pavel Yerby.
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If your child shows interest in doing something at a really young age, you never know where it could lead. This pianist started to play at age 4, and it's going pretty well for him today. He has won almost all the major awards, and he's played with just about every leading orchestra. His resume is taller than he is. But there was a point in his life where he almost lost it all. You'll hear that story about Murray Pariah when he plays Mendelssohn in about 40 minutes.

This composer made history in 2018 when she became the first female composer to sign to Universal Music's Decca Classics record label. Her name is Rebecca Dale, and he'll hear some of her music performed by Tenebrae. There Will Come Soft Rains.

There Will Come Soft Rains by Rebecca Dale. Nigel Short conducted Tenebrae on Music Through the Night. Still to come, we'll hear a performance by solo guitar and solo piano, all in the next half an hour. Here's the suite from King Christian II by Jean Sibelius, a story about how things are not actually fair in love and war, especially if you're a king who's fallen in love with a common girl. Here's the BBC National Orchestra of Wales.

That music is from a play about a 16th century Scandinavian king, King Christian II. That suite by Jean Sibelius, performed by the BBC National Orchestra of Wales with conductor Thomas Sundergaard.

Variation on a Theme of Soar by Miguel Llobet. That was guitarist Annabel Montesinos on Music Through the Night. 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Murray Pariah first started playing piano at age 4, and it was clear he was destined for fame. And fame is what he was on his way to get. In the 1990s, though, he almost lost it all. He had to take a few years away from the piano because a cut on his hand led to infection, and the meds for that affected his health. After Pariah recovered, he released a series of Bach keyboard recordings. He found a lot of solace in studying the music of Bach while he couldn't play piano. Tonight, you'll hear Pariah play Felix Mendelssohn, some selections from Songs Without Words.

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It's not just one place. It spans nearly the entire country. This American staple, a force of nature, the Mississippi River, comes from humble beginnings. It starts with a trickle in northern Minnesota, inside of a state park. And you can walk across the river's starting point in knee-deep water. From those headwaters, it winds through low countryside for a few hundred miles, and then things pick up a bit. A journey down the Mississippi coming up. A bit of a river or water theme this hour, with another piece inspired by a river coming up in about 20 minutes. This is the movement titled Mist from Beyond the Fog by Gary Shocker. Shocker is the flutist here with harpist Emily Mitchell.

Mist from Beyond the Fog by Gary Schocker. Schocker played flute with harpist Emily Mitchell. Coming up, we go on a journey across the country. We're not flying, we're not driving, we're not going by rail. It's a journey down the Mississippi River coming up in about 20 minutes. By the time he was 10 years old, Carl Philipp Emanuel Bach could play most of his father's pieces by memory. His father, of course, Johann Sebastian Bach. CPE went on to study law, something a lot of musicians did at the time. They'd get a degree in something other than music, because being a musician really didn't mean much. Here's Sinfonia No. 3 by CPE Bach.

Thomas Fury conducted Kamerade Bern with Sinfonia No. 3 by Carl Philipp Emanuel Bach. I'm Jalene Kahn. It's great to have your company. Thanks for being here. If you find a lot of comfort near the water, well, stick around. We're going to spend some time near a few different rivers, starting in just a minute.

Peter Boyer was inspired by the American folk tune Shenandoah when he wrote this piece of music. He calls it Rolling River, and that name comes from a lyric in the song. Oh, Shenandoah, I long to see you and hear your rolling rivers.

Rolling River, or Sketches on Shenandoah by Peter Boyer. Boyer conducted the London Symphony Orchestra on Music Through the Night. We're going to stay on the river here, this time an American staple, the Mississippi River, which starts as a small trickle in northern Minnesota and really picks up in the capital city of St. Paul, Minnesota. It scurries across the country, it moves on from Missouri into Mississippi, and when the Mississippi meets the Ohio River in Cairo, Illinois, the lower Mississippi River comes into its full grandeur. She swells to more than twice the size we've seen so far, and from there is a brown, laissez-faire river that descends quietly toward the Gulf of Mexico, ending in New Orleans. A journey over 2,300 miles that we get to go on now through this piece of music by Ferdy Groffet.

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1: 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This is SPR Classical.

Today, some composers are household names. But back in their day, they couldn't support their household with their music. Some of them were just downright broke. But as far as wealth goes, Rossini, he's in like the top five. He started out making a living from writing operas, and he really made a killing. This music is from an opera that Rossini took a gamble on, and it paid off. You'll hear more about the risk he took with this music coming up in about 45 minutes. Music by Melanie Bonny is performed here by pianist Miriam Barbeau-Cohen.

Valse by Melanie Boni, performed there by Miriam Barbo Cohen on Music Through the Night. A Haydn string quartet is coming up, and a piece featuring orchestra and horn. I hope you can stick around. There's a lot of interpretations to choose from for this piece of music. It could be a lively folk dance, maybe a song for a wedding day, or a piece that paints a picture of the sunrise. Morning Song of the Jester by Maurice Ravel, performed here by the Minnesota Orchestra.

Morning Song of the Jester by Maurice Ravel. AGOA conducted the Minnesota Orchestra. I'm Jillian Kahn. It's really good to have your company. I hope you're doing well. 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The Bamberg Symphony Orchestra is joined here by hornist Marie-Louise Neunecker. They'll play this Idol by Alexander Glazunov.

Idol by Alexander Glazunov. Werner Andreas Albert conducted Bamberg Symphony Orchestra and hornist Marie-Louise Neunecker. A Haydn string quartet coming up in just a minute.

This is Haydn's String Quartet No. 64, which carries the unofficial nickname Graveyard Quartet. That's because the second movement is often played at burials. It has a really melancholy sound, but at the same time gives comfort.

That string quartet is from the last complete set of quartets that Haydn wrote, String Quartet No. 64, performed there by the Cleveland Quartet.

These days, you might look around you and people are brands, especially with social media influencers. Well, Rossini was definitely an influencer of his time. He was a well-known brand, especially when it came to opera. And at one point, Rossini worked on negotiating a contract with the King of France. He wanted to assure a lifetime annuity. During those negotiations, Rossini threatened to withdraw the opera William Tell before its performance in Paris, unless this annuity could be guaranteed. And the gamble paid off for Rossini. The king signed the contract himself.

0: there you go. That should help if you're just starting your day. The overture from William Tell by Gioachino Rossini. Rossini once said, "What will survive me?" And he predicted the third act from William Tell. Thomas Shippers conducted the Cincinnati Symphony Orchestra on that recording. I'm Jalene Kahn. Thanks a lot for being here. I hope you have a great Wednesday.
1: 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This is SPR Classical.

Conductor Trevor Pinnock famously said, "There are only two kinds of musicians in this world, those who rush and those who drag. Figure out which one you are, and please don't do that." Now, when asked where he falls, Pinnock describes himself as a rusher who sometimes overcorrects. Trevor Pinnock is one of the pioneers in the early music movement. In 1972, he founded the English Concert. He led that group for 30 years, and they left behind many recordings. So, grab a metronome to find out if they rush or drag in Music by Handel later this hour. Good morning, I'm Melissa Owsley.

0: This is the Composer's Datebook for May 20th. I'm John Burge. John J. Becker is almost totally forgotten these days, but back in the 1930s, his name was linked with Charles Ives, Carl Ruggles, Henry Cowell, and Wallingford Rieger as one of the so-called American Five composers of what was dubbed ultra-modern music. From 1928 to 1935, Becker taught at the College of St. Thomas in St. Paul, Minnesota, and gave Midwest premieres of works by Ives, and from 1935 to 1941 was the Minnesota State Director of the Federal Music Project. On today's date in 1937, Becker conducted the Federal Music Project's Twin Cities Orchestra in a program that included the premiere performance of his own Symphony No. 3, subtitled Symphonia Brevis. This ultra-modern symphony was met with an ultra-conservative review in the St. Paul Pioneer Press, whose critic wrote, "It consists of ideas that seem to run out before the score comes to a close, with the consequent suggestion of that spurious vitality exhibited by decapitated fowls." Three years before his death in 1961, Becker, along with a few other surviving members of the American Five, was invited to take a bow from the stage of Carnegie Hall at one of Leonard Bernstein's New York Philharmonic concerts, which featured his Symphonia Brevis. Composer's Datebook is produced by APM, American Public Media, in conjunction with the American Composers Forum, reminding you that all music was once new.
1: The American premiere of Beethoven's Ninth Symphony happened in New York City on today's date in 1846. And on today's date in 1896, the pianist-composer Clara Wieck Schumann died in Germany. She outlived her husband Robert by 40 years.

The guitarist was David Russell and the composer Jorge Morel. That's a piece called Playfully. And that brings the time to 6 minutes past the hour on this Wednesday morning. I'm Melissa Owsley in for Kevin O'Connor this morning. It is good to have your company. A bit of dance music coming up in the next 20 minutes or so, including some dances from a suite by Handel, some dances from Austria by Schubert, the Ländler form, and here's something from a piece that's always a dance, the ballet Swan Lake. This particular section is called Lake by Moonlight, and it's played by the Vienna Philharmonic.

One of the most memorable melodies, well, for me at least, from the ballet Swan Lake by Peter Tchaikovsky. It's called Lake by Moonlight, and it was played by the Vienna Philharmonic Orchestra, the conductor Herbert von Karajan. Here's some dance music that may inspire you to stamp your feet, hop, maybe circle around, grab a partner. It's called a Ländler, and it's a European folk dance from the late 18th century, kind of a precursor to the waltz, very popular in Austria, which was the home of Franz Schubert. This particular collection is called the Viennese Ladies Ländler, and it's performed by the Ensemble Vienna.

A collection called Viennese Ladies Ländler, the music by Schumann was, the music by Franz Schubert, there we go, was performed by Ensemble Vienna.

Harpsichordist and conductor Trevor Pinnock is a champion of historically informed performance. That means doing research and going back to original manuscripts with the goal of performing music in a way that reflects the time it was written, with an awareness that instruments were not the same as what you see and hear in an orchestra today. In the string family, for example, strings are made of gut rather than metal. The bows are shorter, there's a different curve, and the tuning is also a little different. Now, when Trevor Pinnock started doing this more than 50 years ago, he maintained that he wasn't trying to recreate the past like some kind of museum piece. He was trying to make the past come alive. And the instruments are just part of that bigger vision. Here he is with the English Concert in a Passacaglia, Gigue, and Minuet by Handel.

Pascal, Gigue, and Minuet, three dances by George Frederick Handel, performed there by the English Concert, led from the harpsichord by Trevor Pinnock. Some Mozart for piano and orchestra coming up in just, 8 minutes or so, right after this overture by Carl Maria von Weber. Here's the Philharmonia Orchestra under Nima Järvi.

That was one of many overtures by Carl Maria von Weber that goes along with an opera called Preziosa, and it was played by the Philharmonia Orchestra, the conductor Nima Yerevi. This music is by Mozart from his Piano Concerto No. 23. Let's go right to the last movement with Christian Zacharias and the Dresden State Orchestra.

From the 27 piano concertos by Mozart, we landed at the end of the concerto number 23 in A major. That was Christian Zacharias and the Dresden State Orchestra, the conductor David Zinman. Ermanno Wolf Ferrari's idol was Mozart. He once said, "When a piece of music touches our heart, we don't need to understand why." He even felt that it should not be understood, even if it were possible to do so. As he put it, "We do not need to be botanists to perceive the beauty of a forest." A bit of his music is coming up in just a moment.

Andrew Tanaglia and the Rome Symphony Orchestra in a rondo by Ermanno Wolf Ferrari. Here's the finale from a suite for strings. This music is by Ethel Smythe.

0: The finale from A Suite for Strings by Dame Ethel Smyth. That was the South German Chamber Orchestra. I'm Melissa Owsley. Thanks for listening.
1: 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This is SPR Classical.

Violinist Midori was 11 when she made her debut with the New York Philharmonic in 1982. It was the start of a career that is still going strong, but not without its share of challenges. By the time she was in her 20s, Midori was suffering from depression. She'd also been showing symptoms of anorexia for a while. Talking about mental health problems and eating disorders was taboo, and she didn't know how to handle the situation. Eventually, she received a diagnosis and was hospitalized for a couple of months. She left with an understanding of how essential it is to address problems when they arise. It's a mantra she shares with her students that says, health, honesty, and dignity. I'm Melissa Owsley with Midori later this hour. Here is a movement from the Czech Suite by Dvorak. The Bournemouth Symphony Orchestra is led by Jose Serebriere.

That was the Bournemouth Symphony Orchestra under José Sarebriere in a movement from the Czech Suite by Dvorak. Good morning. It is 6 minutes past the hour on this Wednesday, the 20th of May. It's good to have your company today. I just noticed Cher has a birthday today. She is 80 years old. Back to music. English composer John Stanley lost his sight when he was 2. 5 years later, he started to study the organ as kind of a diversion, but it turned out to be much more than that. By the time he was 12, he had his first church job, and I gather he was pretty good. It wasn't long before his playing attracted musicians from all over London. Even Handel made a point of coming to hear John Stanley play. He also composed, and this is a trumpet voluntary with the English Chamber Orchestra, joined by soloist Wynton Marsalis.

A trumpet voluntary by the English composer and organist John Stanley with the English Chamber Orchestra, joined by trumpet player Wynton Marsalis, that recording from decades ago. Marsalis is currently touring with his Jazz at Lincoln Center Orchestra in the city of Philadelphia, and they'll join the Philadelphia Orchestra to play his piece called The Jungle. That's later this month. This music is by the American composer Horatio Parker. It's a suite or scherzo for strings, performed by the Gowanus Arts Ensemble.

0: A Scherzo for Strings by Horatio Parker. That was the Gowanus Arts Ensemble, conducted by Ruben Blundell. When pianist Michelle Kahn started exploring the life and music of Florence Price and Margaret Bonds, she discovered that both of them were very religious. They grew up in the church and the Black American gospel tradition, where spirituals were a mainstay. Now, Margaret Bonds was also an exceptional pianist, and Michelle Kahn thinks that one of her most important works is a suite for spirituals arranged for piano. One section, Troubled Waters, you can almost hear the rhythms of the African drums. I'll show you what I mean in just a moment.
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That was Troubled Water by Margaret Bonds, and it comes from the debut recording of pianist Michelle Kahn. It's called Revival, featuring music of Bonds and Florence Price. It was released a couple of years ago on the Curtis Studio label. Michelle Kahn also teaches at Curtis, and she's an active performer playing Grieg's Piano Concerto in Montreal, with the National Symphony in D.C., Ravel's Piano Concerto in G Major in early June, and in Kansas City, she'll play Rhapsody in Blue also in the month of June. This music is by Sir Arthur Sullivan, an overture called Di Ballo, performed by the Royal Liverpool Philharmonic.

DiBello, an overture by Sir Arthur Sullivan with Charles Groves and the Royal Liverpool Philharmonic Orchestra performing for you this morning. Midori, violinist, was born in Osaka, Japan in 1971. In 1982, so she would have been 11 years old. She was invited by Zubin Mehta to perform with the New York Philharmonic for the orchestra's annual New Year's Eve concert, and it was the start of a long career. Here she is with the Berlin Philharmonic. Maris Janssens at the helm for the third movement from the Violin Concerto No. 1 by Max Bruch.

A concert performance of the Violin Concerto No. 1 by Max Bruch. That was the last movement with Midori and the Berlin Philharmonic, conducted by Maurice Janssens.

The group is called Earhart, and the music by William Byrd, The Woods So Wild. 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Let's finish up the hour with the Tokyo Metropolitan Symphony Orchestra in music by Richard Strauss.

0: That is music from a ballet about a group of children who visit a cake shop in Vienna and eat themselves silly. The music composed by Richard Strauss was played this morning by the Tokyo Metropolitan Symphony Orchestra. I'm Melissa Owsley. Thanks for listening.
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There's a description of composer and music theorist Jean-Philippe Rameau that I can't resist quoting. Rameau was tall and exceptionally thin. He had a loud voice, and his speech was difficult to understand, just like his handwriting, which was never fluent. He was secretive, solitary, and brusque with those who contradicted him. He was also quick to anger. I know, I bet you're just dying to meet Jean-Philippe Rameau. Well, his music, more than suggesting the presence of hens, is on the way in 10 minutes. I'm Melissa Owsley. I hope you'll stick around. We'll also head to Mexico later in the hour with help from Aaron Copland, and we'll get things started with this overture by André Grétry.

Born in Liège, that was music by André Reitschli, his Sylvain Overture, performed by the Orchestra of Bretagne. It is 6 minutes past the hour, and time for a bit of music by Prokofiev. He seemed to be a very confident young man, pianist, composer, but when it came time to write his Symphony No. 1, he wasn't quite sure what to do, so instead of looking forward, he decided to look back and pay tribute to composers like Mozart and Haydn. His Symphony No. 1 is known as the classical, and the finale is pretty fast. Here's Andrew Litton and the Bergen Philharmonic.

Taking things at a brisk pace, which is advised by composer Prokofiev. That was the finale from the Symphony No. 1, the Classical Symphony. Andrew Litton led the Bergen Philharmonic Orchestra. Well, if you have chickens, or maybe you did when you were a kid, hens, here is a piece of music that may be a bit nostalgic for you. It comes from a concert suite by the French keyboard player and music theorist Jean-Philippe Rameau, renowned in his lifetime for his treatise on music theory. This concert suite number 6 includes a movement called La Poule, which is French for the hen. See if you can figure out why it's called that.

from the concert suite number 6 by Jean-Philippe Rameau. That's the movement called The Hen. It was played by the musicians of the Louvre, conducted by Mark Minkowski.

Here is conductor Anthony Parthner and the Shinike Orchestra in a love sonnet. It comes from a little concert suite, so titled, by Samuel Coleridge Taylor.

Based in the UK, that was the Shaneke Orchestra, led by Anthony Parnther, in a love sonnet from a little concert suite by Samuel Coleridge Taylor. In the 1930s, Aaron Copland realized that he was headed down a path he didn't feel like was a good fit, and he could see that people were finding his music difficult to interpret. It was too esoteric and dissonant. And that awareness brought Copland to a turning point in his career. One of the early examples of his new approach is this piece, El Salón México. And as you listen, you might imagine Copland as a tourist looking for the spirit of the Mexican people in the local dance halls. Here's the Dallas Symphony Orchestra, led by Eduardo Mata.

Aaron Copland in Mexico with El Salón México, performed there by the Dallas Symphony Orchestra. The conductor was Eduardo Mata. Leopold Stokowski was a phenomenal organist, and later when he established a career as a conductor, he became interested, to say the least, in bringing some of Bach's organ music to a wider audience, and so he made these spectacular arrangements. Here's his arrangement of the Toccata and Fugue in D minor with the Philadelphia Orchestra, led by Wolfgang Zwalisch.

Originally for solo organ, that was the famous Toccata and Fugue in D minor by Bach, Leopold Stokowski's orchestration performed by the Philadelphia Orchestra, conducted by Wolfgang Sawallisch. If you're a flute player, maybe you know the name Eldon Burton, an American pianist who had ambitions of becoming a composer and is best known for one piece, a sonatina for flute and piano. It's on the way in a moment.

Eldon Burton was a student at Juilliard when he wrote this sonatina as a piano piece for his composition class. His professor said that it sounded more like more than just a piano part, and suggested he rewrite the piece and include, well, maybe flute. Here's Jeffrey Connor with pianist Hugh Sung.

A kind of fandango in the last movement from that sonatina for flute and piano from 1947 by Eldon Burton. Jeffrey Connor was joined by pianist Hugh Sung. We'll get rid of the piano and add some more winds for the opening movement from A Petite Symphonie by Charles Gounod. Here are winds of the Sinfonia Orchestra of Chicago led by Barry Faulkner.

0: The first movement from A Little Symphony for Winds by the French composer Charles Gounod. That was Sinfonia Orchestra of Chicago Winds, conducted by Barry Faulkner. I'm Melissa Owsley.
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Franz Liszt had strong convictions regarding program music. He felt a story was a symbol of an idea, and that digging into the philosophical and humanistic elements of that idea was a worthy goal when composing. It's part of the reason that he wrote tone poems rather than symphonies. Franz Liszt wanted to tell a story. One of his most famous tone poems covers a lot of ground. Love, war, nature, even destiny. And it's on the way in about 20 minutes. Good morning. I'm Melissa Owsley. Here's some movie music by Miklos Roza to go along with the story of Madame Bovary.

A waltz from the movie version of Madame Bovary, music by Miklos Roza with a Hollywood Bowl Orchestra. May is Mental Health Awareness Month, and every weekday morning around this time, we invite you to pause, take a breath, and listen. In this case, just 3 minutes for Salut d'Amour, or Love's Greeting by Edward Elgar. This arrangement has Nigel Kennedy violin, joined by pianist Peter Pettinger and cellist Stephen Isserles.

Salut d'amour, love's greeting by Edward Elgar. Nigel Kennedy was joined by pianist Peter Pettinger and cellist Stephen Isserlis. 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Elfriede André was a 19th century Swedish composer. Her instrument was the organ, and for several decades, she was a cathedral organist in Gothenburg. Here are some of the music she wrote for what was intended to be part of a full-length opera. That opera was never produced, but some of the music lives on. The prelude is played here by the Stockholm Symphony Orchestra.

The prelude from an opera by Elfriede André, that was the Stockholm Symphony Orchestra. Coming up in just a moment, a snapshot of sorts of Franz Liszt in his early 40s, moving away from the four-movement symphony and creating the kind of piece he thought could cover much more in a single movement, his symphonic poem, Les Preludes, in a moment.

Unlike many composers, Franz Liszt was perfectly comfortable providing his audience with an extra musical association to go along with what they were about to hear. In the preface to this piece, he wrote, "What is our life but a series of preludes to that unknown song, the first solemn note of which is sounded by death? The enchanted dawn of every existence is heralded by love, yet in whose destiny are not the first throbs of happiness interrupted by storms?" Here's Sir George Schulte and the Chicago Symphony.

0: Franz Liszt had big ideas, and he expressed many of those through his music. In this case, his symphonic work, Les Préludes, performed there by the Chicago Symphony Orchestra. The conductor was Sir George Schulte. We'll pare things down to a string quartet with music by Dvorak in a moment.
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0: When Dvorak went back home after living and working in the United States, he reflected on the experience by saying, "Of all the music I have written here, I can only say that I would not have written it just so had I not come to America." Here's the opening movement from what's known as his American String Quartets.

Dvorak and his family were on vacation in Spillville, Iowa, during the summer of 1893. That part of Iowa, home to a Czech immigrant community, felt great to Dvorak, and that's when he wrote that string quartet in F major known as his American. You heard the opening movement with the Schillingerian Quartet. We'll finish up with this music by Lou Koester.

0: If I'm translating the title correctly, I think it's Under Blooming Linden Trees. That was music by Lou Koester, her piece played by Estro Armonico Luxembourg Chamber Orchestra.
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Good morning. The time here in the Inland Northwest is 8 o'clock. You are tuned to the stations of SPR Classical. I'm Jim Tevenin, and for the next 3 hours, we will be together celebrating music of all kinds and types and shapes and sizes. And that's all part of the programming here on SPR Classical. All right, let's take a look at the weather, see what kind of conditions will be happening out there as we are moving through our Wednesday duties. The Weather Service's forecast has remained stable. What we're looking at today is some breezy north winds, especially in the Okanagan Valley. Otherwise, partly sunny conditions. There will be a few isolated showers and thunderstorms as well in northeastern Washington and north Idaho. The highs today, it has the widest range of temperatures, I think, for the next short period of time. Highs will range all the way from the 60s into the low 80s. The clouds will have dispersed by the time we get to tomorrow, Thursday, and the Weather Service is expecting mostly sunny skies and a crank upward in the temperatures, now 70s into the low 80s. On Friday, breezes kick up again, and these will be from the northwest, and they will affect, first of all, the Cascade Valleys and then eventually the rest of us. Mostly sunny conditions will prevail, and again, will be just a touch warmer. The highs on Friday from the 70s to the upper 80s. And to the weekend we go, with breezy west winds being the rule on both Saturday and Sunday. Mostly sunny on Saturday, increasing clouds, though, as we get into Sunday. And this is where the temperatures will peak, 70s to upper 80s on, extending back to Friday, Saturday, and Sunday. All right. So, again, one of those nice weekends, but albeit a breezy one, is in prospect for us. And the Weather Service is saying they're quite confident that our next work week will bring a change in conditions with lower temperatures and a more unsettled and seasonal conditions. So that is something to anticipate. So don't put away, if you have some plant coverings and all that going on, don't put them away quite yet, maybe. We'll see what happens with this next week. That'll be upon us before we know it. Taking a look at the satellite imagery from the National Weather Service to see if that gives us any clues. So there is quite a bit of cloudiness that's coming down from British Columbia in both northeastern Washington and into the Idaho Panhandle as well at this hour. Temperatures 54 outside our North Spokane studios, high 40s into the low 50s. That's the rule. 52 Felts Field in the valley, 51 Post Falls, 50 in Coeur d'Alene, and in St. Mary's, Idaho, 41 degrees. And it's in the low to mid-40s up at the northeastern quadrant of Washington, 48 currently in Colville, and 51, that's the warm spot up there, in Kettle Falls. We'll take a look at the air quality a little bit later. I think it's going to be pleasant, if not a surprise. It'll be a pleasant news for you. And we'll be getting to that in a bit. But right now, it's time for us to get into music. That's the music of Felix Mendelssohn. And another one of those kid genius things that he did. Did you know he wrote an opera? Well, he did. It's called The Marriage of Camacho. And he started work on it when he was all of 15 years old. There's something that's wonderfully adolescent about the plot because it just gets really thick, really fast. It's a love comedy, basically. The Camacho of the title is the one who would marry the young woman. He doesn't get the girl. Spoiler alert. And through it all, it's beset with various issues, including the sickness of one of the main singers who was supposed to give the premiere of the opera. Never really caught on, but this is kind of a cool overture that goes along with the opera. Music of Felix Mendelssohn, played by the Bamberg Symphony Orchestra, led by Klaus Peter Flohr.

And someone wrote about the opening performance of this opera, The Marriage of Camacho. Quote, "The house was crowded with well-wishers, and the applause was profuse and enthusiastic. The music, however, did not give genuine pleasure." I guess that's why it's not part of the standard repertoire. There is one recording I know of. I don't think it's in our library, but and it occasionally gets a performance, but that's mainly out of historical interest rather than public clamoring for that music of Felix Mendelssohn. But there you go. Performance there by the Bamberg Symphony Orchestra, led by Klaus-Peter Flohr, opening this edition of Music for a Wednesday morning here in the Inland Northwest. I'm Jim Tevenin. Hope that your day is getting off to a real rollicking start and that some music will help that happen, including this music that's up next by George Frideric Handel. It was toward the end of his life and career that he wrote these Concerti Grossi. That was kind of the standard form back then. And again, it's in the line of development for both the concerto and the symphonic form. And the idea that you probably already know is that the Concerto Grosso is something that has a small group from an orchestra stand out to play a solo part, essentially, and then be answered by the larger group, the full orchestra. So this is a set of six of these written by Handel when he was 54 years old. Let's check it out. This is music of Handel played by the Amsterdam Baroque Orchestra, led by Ton Koopman.

0: stylish playing of the music of George Frideric Handel there. That was his Concerto Grosso No. 4 from his Opus 6. And it was played for us there by the Amsterdam Baroque Orchestra led by Ton Koopman. Well, it's time to remind you that this is listener-supported public radio for the Inland Northwest.
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0: And we thank you. The time is 8:24. It's 56 degrees outside our North Spokane studios. I'm Jim Tevenin. This is Music for a Wednesday morning in the month of May. Wednesday morning, the 20th day of said month. I hope that you have some interesting things planned for this day, that music will continue to be a part of your moving along through it. And let's have Gioacchino Rossini help us move through it here. This is a little prelude theme and variations for horn and piano. Rossini was not a horn player himself, although he knew something of the instrument. His father was a horn player, and he picked up tips along the way, allowing him to write convincingly for the instrument and to provide one of the star players of his time the chance to play something that is involving. This little theme and variations, it's essentially, well, it's part of his huge collection of pieces called Sins of My Old Age, which Rossini fully intended never to be published, but it's out there, and that's fortunate for us, that musicians such as Hermann Baumann and Leonard Hokanson are willing to take up the challenge and play it for us. So let's listen to some Rossini.

All right. Apologies about that. I got so wrapped up in it that we neglected to. Oh, okay. I am sorry about that. We are not going to be able to play that particular disc right now. So let's go to the next item of business, shall we? And this is music of Johann Strauss, Jr. And we're going to settle into a bit of enjoyment here with one of those waltzes, Roses from the South, this performance by the Chicago Symphony Orchestra led by Fritz Reiner.

Ah, the Viennese Waltz. A contemporary chronicler says this: I can imagine that mothers are fond of the new waltzes, but I don't think they will let their daughters dance them. Yes. Johann Strauss Jr., who wrote some 470-some-odd waltzes, was also a businessman. He was the head of what could be considered Strauss Incorporated, writing daily waltzes, getting them to a copyist, and that very night conducting them with a fiddle and bow in his hands. At one point, apparently, that business employed 200 musicians and conductors, copyists, vocalists, publicity men, business managers, and, all important, lots of cashiers. That was a performance by the Chicago Symphony Orchestra led by Fritz Reiner, who says the music business is something new. All right. The time is 8:36. You are tuned to the stations of SPR Classical, and we have got it all figured out. It was a misplacement error. I was really anxious to bring you the music of Gioachino Rossini, his little prelude theme and variations for horn and piano, and by golly, here it is. So let's enjoy this. This is a performance by hornist Hermann Baumann and the pianist Leonard Hokanson.

Nice playing there by both the horn player Hermann Baumann and the pianist Leonard Hokanson in the music of Gioachino Rossini from his Sins of Old Age, a prelude theme and variations. And you heard it right here on SPR Classical on this Wednesday in May. Hope that your day is taking excellent turns all along and that music is helping to reinforce what's going on in your life right about now. And let's see, I could also tell you that, we just lost the temperature from the roof. Time to get up there and check that battery. Oh, there we go, 58 degrees. See, all you need to do is just say the word and things happen around here. Okay, this is the anniversary of the publication of the sonnets of William Shakespeare. And it's really almost impossible to find musical settings specifically of the sonnets. So a couple of Shakespeare songs we'll have to do. Here are settings by Ralph Vaughan Williams of Full Fathom Five, The Cloud-Capped Towers, and Over Hill, Over Dale. John Rutter leads the Cambridge Singers.

Three really nice arrangements by Ray Vaughan Williams. Three Shakespeare songs, Full Fathom Five, The Cloud-Capped Towers, and Over Hill, Over Dale. Very much in the line of contemporary settings of various texts. Vaughan Williams obviously had a big influence over lots of choral conductors who came after him. I have a little bit of time left and will not miss this opportunity to play one of the most, and I should say that was the Cambridge Singers, directed by John Rutter. And I never miss a chance to play this, one of the truly sublime songs from the end of the 19th century in England. This is The Bluebird, music of Charles Villiers Stanford.

0: Sublime stuff. The music of Charles Villiers Stanford. The poetry of Mary Coleridge, a poet who lived from 1861 to 1907. The lake lay blue below the hill. O'er it, as I looked, there flew across the waters cold and still a bird whose wings were palest blue. All right, well, that brings us to the end of our first hour together here on the stations of SPR Classical, KSFC Spokane, FM 91.9, KXJO St. Mary's 92.1, and KPBY Colville 88.9. 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And find the streaming buttons. And from there, select SPR Classical, and you'll be on your way. And we'll be in tow and happy to be there as well. All right, let's see now. It is indeed 9 o'clock, a minute past 9, actually. And so very much time for the poetry moment. And this is, as you probably recall, a series of poems that we began and then had to truncate because of the fact that I wrecked up my back and wasn't able to come in. So now we continue with unheard poems selected and read by Mike Christie on The Poetry Moment.
1: Hi there. I'm Mike Christie, and you're listening to The Poetry Moment. This is The Doorknob by me. I think when we leave, I'll take the doorknob. There were 7 homes littered about my childhood. There were 4 middle schools in 3 years. The promise of oil country. Twice a move down to Houston, age 3 and 14. Gestation periods of 9 months each time before the upper hand of Michigan drew the family back. There was the solo cross-country move to Washington, leading to the homes of college, house, then dorm, then house, then apartment, the rental with the paint falling off the walls, the tree on the roof, early aughts full to the brim with chasing. But then there was the decision to settle and slip into a space, the 6 years now of this, a learning of place and plot, the knowing when the decaying cottonwood births its oyster mushrooms, the week in April when you can expect the apple blossom to bloom, the surprise of morales in the side yard, this way of becoming aware by remaining, by surrendering from the need to move. I think when we leave, I'll take the doorknob. My hand and her hand have twisted its golden orb, have made a skin-to-skin connection with it upon every departure and arrival. It's not a particularly sophisticated one. I can't be sure that it would stop an intruder. It's a little loose at times, but every use of it to enter or exit is a step into and out of the life we've discerned and discovered and fumbled and funneled ourselves toward. Where we will laugh on the couch, and where we will trade off or sound off in the kitchen, and where we will undulate and oscillate playfully and awkwardly and hopefully closer to one another upstairs, as we learn what it means to shed even more this barrier of between, a different type of twist, a different form of entry. I think when we leave, I'll take the doorknob, because I've never known a doorknob so well. I've never known so well what the stepping into or out of a home might hold, the summer evening on the porch with the quail warbling and the dog barking and the music playing and the wine sipping and the neighbor helloing, and the no chasing, just being. I think when we leave, I'll take the doorknob. This conduit connecting retreat and expedition, possibility and reset, the launching pad and the rootedness, the bardeaux between endless client pain to couched reprieve, January ice to blanket-covered coz, every chance and every caution. My hand reaches down and holds what has been held so many times before. Through its twist, I receive the terrain I need, the in or the out, becoming more a part of this place with every grasp and turning. I think when we leave, I'll take the doorknob. That was The Doorknob by me, Mike Christie. Thanks for listening to Poetry Moment.
0: And Mike Christie returns tomorrow and Friday with the conclusion of this week's readings here on the Poetry Moment, a unique feature of SPR Classical. That's also available anytime you care to drop in and find it at SpokanePublicRadio.org. Clicking the Poetry Moment link gets you right where you need to be to enjoy. All right, 6 minutes past 9 o'clock. Let's resume music here on this Wednesday morning in May, here in the Inland Northwest. And we're going to stay with Ralph Vaughan Williams, whose three Shakespeare song settings we heard in the last hour, in honor of the first publication in 1609 of the Sonnets of William Shakespeare. This is from the London Symphony, the Symphony No. 2 of Vaughan Williams. We're going to hear the second half of the piece, the scherzo and multi-tempoed movement that close this performance by the London Symphony Orchestra. It's conducted by Andre Previn.

0: It's really fascinating that the same composer who wrote those Shakespeare song settings we heard in the last hour that are such wonderfully crafted miniatures could also really take the broad slate, take the big canvas, and convincingly create something that covers the entire landscape. Certainly, the music of Ralph Vaughan Williams got off to that start in the Symphony No. 1, which you may recall the Spokane Symphony performing a few years ago. And this was the Symphony No. 2, the London Symphony of Ralph Vaughan Williams, as played by the LSO, the London Symphony Orchestra, led by André Previn. It's an early symphony of his. Obviously, it's No. 2. And it comes with this in the composer's mind. He wrote these words: "Art, like charity, should begin at home. If it is to be of any value, it must grow out of the very life of himself, the artist, the community in which he lives, the nation to which he belongs." And I think that's a good putting into practice and giving at least a sonic reality to that in that performance and that writing of the Symphony No. 2. All right. We have big forms. We have small forms. We entertain them all here on Music for a Wednesday Morning on the stations of SPR Classical. And we are listener-supported public radio for the Inland Northwest, as I keep reminding you, and as this, I hope, will remind you and maybe tickle you into action as well.
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0: Indeed. I don't know. I didn't plan it this way, but we are really kind of we are brushing the boundaries of music today, just in terms of the great contrasts that are there in all musical performance and composition, which is a way of getting into the next selection, which is as different as it possibly could be from what we just heard. What follows is music coming to us from American composer Clark McAllister, born in 1946 in Fort Worth, Texas, and still very much with us these days. He grew to be a composer, a music educator, a conductor, an arranger, a music publisher, and producer. He came to the University of Miami in 1977 to study with Frederick Fennell and Alfred Reed, among others, and stayed. Got himself a position with the Florida Philharmonic Orchestra as a second conductor, librarian, and staff manager. Boy, efficient setup there. And that was in the early 1980s. And it was from there that he had a platform for doing what became the other part of his life's work. This is a little piece of his that'll be played by folks he knows, I'm sure, at Chamber Music Palm Beach. It's called Lou's Mountain Bread. See what I mean about opposites in music, or the opposite poles, if you will, musical composition. The liner notes say this, and then we'll just listen to the piece. It's in three short movements, and I think you'll find this a very, very comfortable music. He says there's nothing, the writer says, there's nothing mystical, meditative, or messianic about Lou's Mountain Bread. Even in his most powerful and serious scores, Clark McAllister sets out to communicate with audiences and engage listeners rather than impress or improve them. There you go. Let's listen.

In the back announce to the Vaughan Williams Symphony that we heard earlier, quoted him about music and a sense of place. Well, that music that we just heard certainly has that. That was the music of Clark McAllister, American composer, Lou's Mountain Bread. Lou as in, you know, skip to my. And it was played by members of Chamber Music Palm Beach. Here on Music for a Wednesday Morning in the month of May. Temperature outside our studios is 64 degrees at 941. Taking a quick look at some other readings from around the area. We have 57 degrees up in Kettle Falls at this hour, 54 in Colville, 58 in Addy. Let's see now. We can also take a look at 57 degrees at Spokane International Airport and 55 at Feltz Field out in Spokane Valley. And let's get into yet a different type of music here. This is Música Manuel de Falla. Very much a sense of place, Nights in the Gardens of Spain. Let's listen to this performance of the second movement by the Orchestra of Paris, led by Daniel Barenboim. Our soloist is an old friend of his, Marta Argerich.

Nicely settling music there at the end from Nights in the Gardens of Spain, the second movement, played by pianist Marta Argerich, joining the Paris Orchestra, led by Daniel Barenboim. Here on SPR Classical, we have just enough time to squeeze in one more item here, and we'll identify it on the other side.

0: I do hope that piece put a smile on your face. That was music of, wait for it, Ludwig van Beethoven. Very early piece. His serenade is Opus 8 for flute, clarinet, and guitar. Played for us by Joanne Folletta, guitar, Robert Alemany, clarinet, and Alexa Still, flute. Here on SPR Classical, KSFC Spokane, KXJO St. Mary's, and KPBY Colville. We have lots of great programming for you all the time, and today is no exception to that. We will have coming up at 1 o'clock performance today.
1: Michael Tilson Thomas, a brilliant, exhilarating conductor, a creative, playful composer, a fierce mentor for emerging conductors and other musicians, a warm and witty leader who helped ensembles cultivate their signature sound. Remembering Michael Tilson Thomas on the next performance today from 8 p.m.
0: 1 until 3 this afternoon on SPR Classical, followed by Henry McNulty's afternoon music. And then at 6 o'clock, Bill McLaughlin returns to his theme for the week. So what else you got there, kid? The music of seemingly one-hit wonders who actually have quite a bit going for them. Today we will listen to some music of Amilcare Ponchielli, as in Dance of the Hours and the Dancing Hippos and Fantasia fame. What else did he write, for heaven's sake? Well, we'll find out. Also, opera composer Ruggero Leoncavallo, who wrote Pagliacci, Laugh Clown, Ha Ha Ha, but he also did a version of La Boheme. And so it goes. So interesting stuff tonight at 6 o'clock, always fascinating, fascinating trip through the halls of music with Bill McLaughlin there. So there it is, music on your Wednesday. We'll continue unto the very end of the day here at SPR Classical. And, oh yes, we want to make sure you're informed, too.
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0: And we begin our third and final hour together this morning with some music for trumpet and piano. It comes to us from a composer who you may be meeting for the first time today. I don't know. His name, Karl Hoerne. He was a German composer, and he also made his way in the world as a cornet soloist. He lived from 1871 to 1934, and this is perhaps his best-known piece, A Slavonic Fantasy. It's going to be played for us here by trumpeter Håkan Hardenberger and the pianist Roland Pontien.

Music that should come with a disclaimer, professional brass player, do not try this at home. Or maybe you would like to try it at home. Music of Karl Hirne, his Slavonic Fantasy, originally written in, written in 1899 for a virtuoso by the name of Franz Werner, and played here by a virtuoso by the name of Håkan Hardenberger. Hardenberger, who played the instrument for which the piece was written, the B-flat cornet. And he was joined by pianist Roland Penttinen. And it's a delightful album with lots of little gems like that in it. Happy to share that with you on SPR Classical on this Wednesday morning in the month of May, where the time is 10:10 and the temperature is holding at 65 degrees. Temperatures in the 60s and 70s today, and then a crank warmer each of the days as we get into the weekend, where we should see highs top out for some of us at any rate in the 80-degree range. But then Weather Service says it's going to cool down and maybe get a little bit unsettled as we get into the next work week. All right, moving ahead here, how about some music of Johannes Brahms? I mean, we had music of the High Romantic and right at the end of the Romantic era, really. And so now let's dial it back a few years, not all that far, just back 8 years to 1891, the year of the debut of this quintet for clarinet and strings, music of Johannes Brahms. We're going to hear the opening movement played by Anthony McGill, joined by the Pacifica Quartet.

Fine performance of fine music. That was the opening movement of the quintet in B minor for clarinet and strings, the opus 115 of Johannes Brahms, as played by Anthony McGill and the Pacifica Quartet. Here on SPR Classical, music for a Wednesday morning in the month of May. It's Wednesday, the 20th day of May. And I promised that I would give you the lowdown on the air quality throughout the Inland Northwest. And I've been a little bit remiss in not doing that, but I need to tell you that it's all good. It really is all good. Slightly elevated levels up around Colville and also over toward Sandpoint, and indeed in the downtown corridor of Spokane. But that's still fairly low down on the scale, so not up too close to moderate yet. So still a very good air day out there, all told. Hope you can partake of it and get out in the nature, as they say in Europe, and have a chance to breathe deeply of it all, which has something to do with my intro to what is up next and what will be almost the concluding piece on the program today. This is music of Sergei Rachmaninoff, and you may still have the happy memory of Evrin Özel's performance with the Spokane Symphony and the resounding in your head. Maybe you heard it on Concert of the Week last Saturday. This is a music that comes before that, and it's of a completely different sort. This is the first piano concerto, and it comes to us from the year 1891, when the young Rachmaninoff, he was about 18 at that point, was living a comfortable life. Daniel Trifonov says this about him: "We meet a Rachmaninoff full of aspirations and romantic ideas." And he goes on to say, "The first concerto is music by a composer who has not yet experienced tragedy," which, of course, for Rachmaninoff would come with the bad reception of his first symphony, and just the terrible psychological pain that he experienced with that and at other times in the course of his life. But this is the happy springtime. As a matter of fact, Daniil Trifonov makes the point in the notes. It's a work full of fragrances, like smelling fresh flowers on a field after rain. Piano Concerto No. 1 by Sergei Rachmaninoff. Soloist is Daniil Trifonov, joining the Philadelphia Orchestra led by Yannick Nézet-Séguin.

Music of Sergei Rachmaninoff, as played by Daniil Trifonov, joining the Philadelphia Orchestra led by Yannick Nezet-Séguin. The work of an 18-year-old Sergei Rachmaninoff, his Piano Concerto No. 1. Okay, just enough time to get a little bit of music in here, courtesy of Albert Roussel, from his suite called The Flute Players. We have characters from literature who are connected with the flute, the last one being one Monsieur de la Pejodie, who played the flute but was more interested in women. But there you go. And our players are Irina Greffenauer, flute, and Michael Grant, piano.

Irina Graffenauer and Michael Grant, and that music of Albert Roussel, bringing to a close this edition, if you will, of Music for a Wednesday Morning here in the Inland Northwest. I'm Jim Tevenin, delighted that you have chosen to be with us and hoping that our music has provided, whatever it has provided for you, stimulus perhaps, or just a nice accompaniment to your tasks for this day. And you have accessed us here via the stations of SPR Classical, KSFC Spokane, KXJO St. Mary's, and KPBY Colville. 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All right, we have 67 degrees outside our North Spokane studios at this hour, and we're looking to have temperatures topping off today in the 70s somewhere for most of us. Hope your day goes well, and do tune in tomorrow.

Well, Shostakovich lived in a time where you really kind of had to watch your back. Not just in fact, but, you know, artistically speaking as well. Because the Ministry of Culture could get after you. They had very strict standards, and you had to stay between the lines. So what he called his top-of-the-desk music, things that he put out there for publication and performance in those days, the ballet suites. Ironically, some of the material in the ballet suites was stuff that was being forbidden at the time. But nobody caught on. One of the ballet suites coming up. Dances of a different stripe now, or maybe I should say plaid, the Scotch Strathspey and Reel.

titled Scotch Strathspeyan Reel. I always heard when I lived in Scotland that Scotch referred only to the whiskey. Everything else was Scots or Scottish. But anyway, I'm not going to argue with Percy Grainger. That was Marc-André Hamelin playing piano. Welcome to Music for a Wednesday. I'm Lynn Warfel. This is an intermezzo by Anatol Liadov with the Slovak Philharmonic.

A little intermezzo by Anatol Liadov with Stephen Gunzenhauser leading the Slovak Philharmonic Orchestra. 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This is the Waltz of the Spring Maid by Florence Price, and it's played by pianist Michael Clark.

This is one of my favorite pieces because Eric Korngold certainly showed that he was not ashamed of his years in Hollywood being a movie music composer, a film music composer for some Warner Brothers classics like Anthony Adverse and Prince and the Pauper and The Adventures of Robin Hood and The Private Lives of Elizabeth and Essex and Stop Me Anytime, just so many in the 1930s, and he was nominated for Oscar after Oscar. Of course, at the time, the composers didn't receive the Oscar award. The studios did, the head of the department at those studios. Nonetheless, everybody knew he did the music. And when it came to Hitler being defeated in 1945, he said he would then celebrate by returning to writing concert hall music, which he did. It was his violin concerto we're going to hear now, but it is populated with themes from those great movies, Juarez, Anthony Adverse, Prince and the Pauper. Here's the violin concerto with Ray Chen and the Royal Philharmonic.

dedicated to the widow of Korngold's childhood mentor, Gustav Mahler, dedicated to Alma Mahler. It premiered in 1945, Eric Korngold's violin concerto, celebrating the fact that Hitler had been defeated and also celebrating all those wonderful film scores that he wrote for Warner Brothers, of which he was not ashamed. Ray Chen was the violinist along with the Royal Philharmonic Orchestra.

This is music by Dmitri Shostakovich. He wrote four ballet suites with some of his previous material from ballets tucked in there, but he was kind of relegated to writing stuff that the Soviet authorities agreed with, that they thought would be popular. So he had stuff that was desk drawer music, as he called it, that wasn't performed until all those edicts started to be lifted. And then his top-of-the-desk music, which included the ballet suites, including some melodies in here that had been forbidden. So he flew a couple under the radar. Here's the ballet suite number 3.

0: The third of four ballet suites by Dmitri Shostakovich, previously used material in the ballets that he wrote, like A Limpid Stream. That was the Scottish National Orchestra, led by Nema Yerby. I'm Lynn Warfel, and thank you for joining me.
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yourself in this young composer's position. You're studying with one of the outstanding composers and musicians of your day, and you're invited to move into his home. A little nerve-wracking to live with your teacher, I would think. And then you fall in love with his daughter. And eventually you become his son-in-law. Well, that's what happened to Josef Suk when he moved into the Dvorak home. I don't know how much pressure he felt. We're going to hear his fantasy for violin and orchestra later this hour.

Three works by Anthony Hoburn, played by Jakob Lindberg, The Honeysuckle, Fairy Round, and The Night Watch. Coming up, something a little bit different from Scott Joplin, music by Amy Beach, and, as they say, a lot more. I hope you're well today. It's Wednesday, the 20th of May. This is music by Scott Joplin, but it's not the ragtime you might expect. It's called Solace, or A Mexican Serenade, played here by pianist William Albright.

Solace, a Mexican Serenade by Scott Joplin, played by William Albright. Well, this is a portion of Amy Beach's Gaelic Symphony, her Opus 32. This is the second movement with the Nashville Symphony.

The second movement of the Gaelic Symphony by Amy Beach with the Nashville Symphony Orchestra, led by Kenneth Schirmerhorn. Coming up, we have music by Yosef Suk, who wound up being the son-in-law of Antonin Dvorak, and music by Rachmaninoff.

This is music by Josef Suk, that composer, violinist. He studied under Antonín Dvořák, whose daughter he did marry. From a young age, he was deeply involved and very well trained in music, and Dvořák took a particular liking to him. He was one of his favorite pupils, and they became very close as friends as well. So I think when Suk moved into the Dvořák household, it probably wasn't a lot of tension since they were so close. And then he married Dvořák's daughter, Ottilie, and had some of the happiest times of his life in the Dvořák household. This is Josef Suk's Fantasy in G Minor for Violin and Orchestra, and the violinist is Michael Ludwig and the Buffalo Philharmonic Orchestra, led by Joanne Folletta.

he had a lot to say. The Fantasy in G Minor for violin and orchestra, the Buffalo Philharmonic, led by Joanne Folletta, Michael Ludwig, the violinist, Yosef Suk's music.

This is a portion of a larger work by Sergei Rachmaninoff. He wrote in 1940 and is notable for not just being his last big orchestral work, but he wrote it in its entirety while he was resident in the United States, overlooking Long Island Sound, actually. First movement of the Symphonic Dances with the Philadelphia Orchestra.

0: Some Rachmaninoff, the first movement of his symphonic dances with the Bavarian Radio Symphony. Thanks so much for joining me on this Wednesday. I'm Lynn Warfel.
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3: The story goes that a professor handed a term paper back to a student and said, "Your paper was both original and good. However, the parts that were good were not original, and the parts that were original weren't good." That's basically what Nikolai Rubinstein said to Peter Tchaikovsky after hearing this music. From APM, American Public Media, this is Performance Today. I'm Valerie Kaler. That's what Rubinstein eventually told Tchaikovsky. At first, though, there was nothing but uncomfortable silence. But then he unleashed a torrent of criticism, like Zeus hurling thunderbolts. The trivial, vulgar, bad, and enormously popular Piano Concerto No. 1 by Tchaikovsky on the way this hour. Here's a little piece that Michael Tilson Thomas wrote for pianist Yuja Wang. This is called "You Come Here Often?"

A piece called You Come Here Often? Michael Tilson Thomas wrote that for pianist Yuja Wang. He was an early champion of her career, booking her often with the San Francisco Symphony. They became lifelong friends. Yuja Wang, like MTT fans the world over, mourning his passing at the age of 81. From APM American Public Media, this is Performance Today, taking you to concerts around the world. I'm Valerie Kaler. At the end of April, the great American conductor and composer Michael Tilson Thomas died after battling aggressive brain cancer for several years. He was 81 years old. Thomas left an indelible mark on the world of classical music. As co-founder of the New World Symphony, the professional training orchestra in Miami Beach, Florida, Thomas was integral in mentoring musicians as they started their professional careers. For 25 years, he led the San Francisco Symphony. He's credited with defining and inspiring the ensemble, shaping it into the forward-thinking organization it is today. He was beloved for respecting each musician and understanding their sound. He was a champion for contemporary music. Michael Tilson Thomas leaves behind an incredible legacy as a composer, conductor, and educator, and he'll also be remembered for his curiosity, his enthusiasm and joy, and his generous spirit. The piece we're about to hear resonates with Thomas's bright, playful personality, his willingness to explore and not take things too seriously. He wrote this in 1998 for a beloved patron of the San Francisco Symphony. This recording is from the premiere performance that same year. The late Michael Tilson Thomas conducting the San Francisco Symphony in his piece, Agnigram.

Agnigram by Michael Tilson Thomas. That recording was from the premiere with the late Michael Tilson Thomas conducting the San Francisco Symphony. He led that orchestra for 25 years until 2020. The following year, Thomas announced that he'd had surgery for a brain tumor, and then news followed that he had glioblastoma. When he made that announcement, he wrote, "A coda is a musical element at the end of a composition that brings the whole piece to a conclusion. A coda can vary greatly in length. My life's coda is generous and rich." MTT continued to lead concerts on a limited basis through April of 2025. In his final chapter, even as he stepped back from public engagements and concerts, he returned to teaching at the San Francisco Conservatory of Music. He had a fervent desire to pass on his knowledge, passion, his excitement to the next generation of musicians. Michael Tilson Thomas's legacy will live on in his collaborations, in musicians he's mentored, in his recordings, and in the memories of all who got to know him, whether in person or in concert. American composer and conductor Michael Tilson Thomas. In just a moment, two quartets play Music for Eight, written by a 16-year-old.

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0: We've heard them both separately many times here on PT. The Isidore Quartet and the Moreau Quartet, each a super successful string quartet on their own. Let's hear from a concert they gave together at Spivey Hall just outside Atlanta. Miro and Isidore side by side playing the opening movement from the string octet written by 16-year-old Felix Mendelssohn.

Felix Mendelssohn was 16 years old when he wrote his whiz-bang octet for strings. That octet celebrated a big birthday in 2025, 200 years of flying fingers. There are not a lot of professional touring string octet ensembles, so we often hear performances from ad hoc ensembles at festivals or, as in the one we just heard, from a shared concert with two different string quartets. The Isidore Quartet and the Moreau Quartet shared a program at Spivey Hall, each playing a full piece independently and then closing out the show with collaborative Mendelssohn. The Isidore Quartet comprises violinists Adrian Steele and Phoenix Avalon, violist Devin Moore, and cellist Joshua McClendon. Moreau's lineup, Daniel Ching and William Fedkenhauer violins, John Largess viola, and Joshua Jindal cello. We heard all eight of them with the opening movement of Felix Mendelssohn's Octet for Strings from Spivey Hall in Morrow, Georgia. Our thanks to the Walter and Emily Spivey Foundation for that recording. In a moment, a big hug for Tchaikovsky. This is Performance Today from APM.

The opening movement of this piece can feel like it hits with a lot of muscle, a lot of power. Just bam. The Piano Concerto No. 1 by Tchaikovsky. 1, 2, 3, 1, 2, 3. The pianist begins with these monumental pounding chords. It is epic. But really, that punchy grand opening? It's a little bit deceptive. The whole movement is surprisingly lyrical. And pianist Beatrice Rana loves to lean into the cantabile markings in the score, emphasizing the singing melodies. A reviewer for the New York Times even called her approach an embrace.

embrace. What a great word. Because yes, Rana has a way of making this war horse feel warm and intimate, just like a hug. It's really something special. We get to hear it from a recent concert in Berlin. Beatrice Rana at the piano, with Manfred Honeck leading the German Symphony Orchestra. This is the opening movement of the Piano Concerto No. 1 by Tchaikovsky.

The first movement of the Piano Concerto No. 1 by Peter Tchaikovsky. Beatrice Rana played solo piano with Manfred Honeck conducting the German Symphony Orchestra in concert at the Philharmonie in Berlin. That Piano Concerto No. 1 by Tchaikovsky was the first big romantic concerto that Beatrice Rana learned. She was 14 years old when she learned the concerto. She's now been playing it for more than half her life. She recently said, "The concerto still never feels completely under control. The architecture or structure of the piece is just too huge." Beatrice Rana on lifelong learning with Tchaikovsky's Piano Concerto No. 1. 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

You've probably seen the percussion instrument called the steel drum. It was invented in the early 1900s on the Caribbean island of Trinidad, using old discarded industrial oil drums. The steel drum, or as the locals call it, the steel pan, has become an important part of the cultural heritage of Trinidad. Every year during Carnival, there's a party called Panorama, featuring the best steel pan ensembles on the island. Pianist and composer Stuart Goodyear has family roots in Trinidad, and he's written this piece called Panorama. From APM American Public Media, this is Performance Today. I'm Valerie Kaler. Steel pan on the piano coming up later in this hour of PT. Also on the way, a festival performance of a Mozart piano concerto. Right now, here's a highlight from Mozart's Symphony No. 40, played by the Chamber Orchestra of Europe.

The Minuetto from the Symphony No. 40 by Mozart. Nicholas Hardencourt led the Chamber Orchestra of Europe. More Mozart in just a sec. From APM American Public Media, this is Performance Today. I'm Valerie Kaler. So glad to have you along for our musical adventures and discoveries. On the way this hour, super fun music from a delightful human, Stuart Goodyear, both pianist and composer for a piece inspired by his roots in Trinidad, and a quadruple concerto by Antonio Vivaldi. Right now, Mozart in Texas. Late February, early March often saw a burst of productivity from Wolfgang Amadeus Mozart. Was it that spring blood coursing through his veins? Maybe, but more likely it had to do with religion, not biology. In the spring of 1786, Mozart was in Vienna working on the premiere of his Marriage of Figaro. And Vienna was very Catholic. All the dramatic theaters were closed during the 6 weeks of Lent, and the Viennese were major theatergoers, so this left them at loose ends for a month and a half. Enterprising musicians took advantage of this vacuum by filling it with more concerts and recitals, which called for more new music. Mozart's letters say that he gave 3 or 4 concerts every week during Lent, and he needed new material. Thus, Concertos 22, 23, and 24. Here is The Middle Child, the Piano Concerto No. 23, from a concert in Round Top, Texas. Michelle Merrill conducts the Texas Festival Orchestra with pianist James Dick.

Mozart once said that his piano concertos were bound to make the performers perspire. I cannot attest to the sweat levels of pianist James Dick and the Texas Festival Orchestra in the performance we just heard. Michelle Merrill conducted that concert at the Festival Concert Hall, part of the Round Top Festival Institute in Round Top, Texas. The little town of Round Top, Texas is about halfway between Austin and Houston, with a population of 81, give or take. There's a post office, a couple of gas stations, a cafe, a diner, and a concert hall, a beautiful, ornate space that can hold 1,000 people, more than 10 times the population of the town. That concert hall is gorgeous. Grand staircases, handcrafted chandeliers and woodwork. So why is this amazing building in the tiniest town in Texas? Because of their annual summertime music academy and festival. Music students and faculty from across the country and around the world gather for the Round Top Festival Institute. And audiences come from Austin and Houston and from all across the region to hear them play. Always great to share highlights from Round Top. In a moment, an ensemble takes a middle name. 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

We're about to hear an early music ensemble that initially had no intentions of going Baroque. At first, violinist Daniel Lee just wanted to play chamber music with his friends. He threw a chamber music reading party, which evolved into a more formal and regular group. They called themselves the Sebastians, a nod to J.S. Bach's middle name, and they gave their first concert in 2001. 5 years later, Daniel Lee and cellist Ezra Seltzer played on medieval instruments for the first time. They were intrigued. They brought their experiences back to the Sebastians. And over the course of several years, the group's focus shifted toward historical performance on original instruments. By 2009, the Sebastians were officially an early music group through and through. And this New York-based ensemble is doing quite well for themselves. Let's drop in on a performance they gave at the Geneva Music Festival in Geneva, New York. The Sebastians playing a concerto for four violins and cello by Antonio Vivaldi.

Generally speaking, a concerto is a piece for one soloist in front of an orchestra. A piano concerto, violin concerto, a tuba concerto, whatever. But back in the early 1700s in Venice, Antonio Vivaldi was having so much fun writing all kinds of concertos, something like 400 of them altogether, he really played around with the form. We just heard a concerto by Vivaldi that featured four solo violins. The New York-based early music ensemble, the Sebastians, gave that performance at the Presbyterian Church in Geneva, New York, part of the annual Geneva Music Festival. Oh, hey, have I mentioned our curated music streams lately? Non-stop music for whatever mood you're in. Peaceful piano? We got you. Chamber music? Yep. Concert band? Why, yes. Yes, we do have that. Choral music, lullabies, nothing but guitar. Yes, yes, and yes. Check out all the streams at yourclassical.org. In a moment, a rave review about PANS. 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

Pianist Stuart Goodyear was born and raised in Toronto. His mother was from Trinidad, and Goodyear says he always wanted to know more about that heritage. In 2014, he was able to be in Trinidad for the first time during the big celebration of Carnival, which is like a massive island-wide party in Trinidad. Steel drums and calypso, parades and costumes, and music everywhere. Right after that experience, Goodyear wrote a big piece called Callaloo, 26 minutes of music for piano and full orchestra, combining elements of classical music with the rhythm and feel of calypso, the popular music from Trinidad and Tobago. Recently, Goodyear has been playing part of Callaloo as a standalone solo piano piece. Here we go, from a concert in Portland, Oregon, pianist Stuart Goodyear playing his own composition, Panorama.

0: At Carnival in Trinidad, there's a steel drum competition called Panorama. Steel drum groups share their best arrangements and medleys of the top three Calypso songs of that year. And the best medley wins. After composer-pianist Stuart Goodyear experienced Panorama, he decided to make his own version, called it Panorama. We heard Stuart Goodyear play a solo version of Panorama at Reed College in Portland, Oregon, a concert presented by Chamber Music Northwest. 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

This is the Composer's Datebook for May 20th. I'm John Burge. John J. Becker is almost totally forgotten these days, but back in the 1930s, his name was

0: linked with Charles Ives, Carl Ruggles, Henry Cowell, and Wallingford Rieger as one of the so-called American Five composers of what was dubbed ultra-modern music. From 1928 to 1935, Becker taught at the College of St. Thomas in St. Paul, Minnesota, and gave Midwest premieres of works by Ives, and from 1935 to 1941 was the Minnesota State Director of the Federal Music Project. On today's date in 1937, Becker conducted the Federal Music Project's Twin Cities Orchestra in a program that included the premiere performance of his own Symphony No. 3, subtitled Symphonia Brevis. This ultra-modern symphony was met with an ultra-conservative review in the St. Paul Pioneer Press, whose critic wrote, "It consists of ideas that seem to run out before the score comes to a close, with the consequent suggestion of that spurious vitality exhibited by decapitated fowls." Three years before his death in 1961, Becker, along with a few other surviving members of the American Five, was invited to take a bow from the stage of Carnegie Hall at one of Leonard Bernstein's New York Philharmonic concerts, which featured his Symphonia Brevis. Composer's Daybook is produced by APM, American Public Media, in conjunction with the American Composers Forum, reminding you that all music was once new.
1: This is SPR Classical. I'm Henry McNulty. I'll be your host here in Spokane for the next 3 hours. Our first piece today is Joaquin Rodrigo's Concierto de Aranjuez, named after a city and area in Spain. It was written in 1939, immediately before the outbreak of World War II, which is interesting because at that moment the Rodrigos fled from France to Spain with the Braille manuscript, as Rodrigo was blind from the age of 3, in their rather meager belongings. Let's have a listen to this performance with Julian Bream on the guitar and Sir Simon Rattle leading the City of Birmingham Symphony Orchestra.

0: guitarist Julian Bream, as the soloist there on Joaquin Rodrigo's Concierto de Aranjuez. It was performed there by the City of Birmingham Symphony Orchestra, as led by Sir Simon Rattle, a manuscript that was smuggled over the border into Spain just after the outbreak of World War II, written in Braille, as I mentioned before the piece, because Rodrigo had been blind since the age of 3. Thankfully, it made it, along with the rest of their meager possessions during the crossing. If you're just tuning in, this is SPR Classical. I'm Henry McNulty.
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0: We're going next to music of Mozart. This is an album from the English Baroque soloists, as conducted by John Elliott Gardiner, Symphony No. 39 in E-flat.

0: A familiar work by Wolfgang Amadeus Mozart, his Symphony No. 39 in E-flat. Particularly recognizable is that finale movement we just heard. The whole thing was played for us by English Baroque soloists under John Elliott Gardiner.
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0: 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We're coming up on 4 o'clock here in the Inland Northwest. I'm Henry McNulty, your host here for the next couple of hours, currently 71 degrees outside our North Spokane studio. Before we get going with the first selection, let's take a look at the arts calendar for Wednesday, May 20th. First up, Derivations. Derivations, Revealed Through Removal, features works by two Spokane-based artists, screen prints by Bree Covert, and turned and carved wood vessels by Connor Kelly. That's 11 a.m. to 5 p.m. at Trackside Studio Ceramic Art Gallery, tracksidestudio.net. And Third Wednesday Contra Dance. Nora Scott and Karen Wilson Bell will teach and call easy-to-learn dances with live music by the Jam Band. 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And taking a look ahead, the Bright Lights of Broadway. This dynamic concert showcases talented EWU students, faculty, and alumni in a vibrant celebration of the American Broadway repertoire and beyond. Audiences will be treated to a variety of performances, from intimate solos to powerful appearances by major ensembles.

ensembles. That's Thursday, May 21st at 7:30 p.m. at the Fox Theater, foxtheaterspokane.org. For the opportunity to have your event featured on our arts calendar, submit it to our online community calendar at spokanepublicradio.org. We're going to start this next hour off with Piano Quintet in A-flat Major by Franco Alfonso. Alfano, forgive me, a composer whose work is somewhat unfairly overshadowed by his less-than-popular completion of Puccini's Turandot. This quintet rather speaks for itself, however. It's going to be performed for us by Elmira Darvarova on violin, Mary Ann Mum on violin, Scott Dunn on piano, Craig Mum on viola, and Samuel McGill on cello.

0: A magnificent piano quintet in A-flat major by composer Franco Alfano was performed for us by a variety of players. On violins were Almira Darvarova, Mary Ann Mum, Scott Dunn on piano, Craig Mum on viola, and Samuel McGill on cello.
1: 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It's cozy, and I can turn the volume up and just enjoy the ride. 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You've spent many happy hours listening to classical music in that car. It kind of seems like they should stay together, doesn't it?
0: 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You're listening to SPR Classical. Next up is a single movement work for guitar and orchestra from 1983 by Tokyo-born composer Toru Takemitsu. It's called To the Edge of Dream, and it was inspired by the truly dreamlike paintings of Belgian artist Paul Delvaux. I was looking at his paintings earlier, and if you'd like a similar visual accompaniment to this surreal music we're about to hear, I encourage you to look up Paul Delvaux. That's spelled D-E-L-V-A-U-X. Takemitsu's To the Edge of Dream is played here by the City of Birmingham Symphony Orchestra, led by Sir Simon Rattle, and guitar soloist Julian Bream.

That was Toru Takemitsu's To the Edge of Dream, a work for guitar and orchestra performed by Julian Bream as the soloist and City of Birmingham Symphony Orchestra conducted by Sir Simon Rattle, all inspired by paintings of the Belgian artist Paul Delvaux. We're going next to a piece by E.T.A. Hoffman, who's best known for his poetry and fiction, which inspired musical works like Tchaikovsky's The Nutcracker, which you may have heard of, and Offenbach's Tales of Hoffman. But he was a composer also, including works for the stage, like his Commedia dell'arte-inspired Arlecchin, or Harlequin. We'll hear it in two parts, split over the end of this hour and the beginning of the next, as performed by the Deutsche Kammerakademie Neuss under Johannes Goritzky.

0: E.T.A. Hoffman's Harlequin, or Harlequin, music to the ballet. That was the German Chamber Academy of Neuss under Johannes Goritzky. The first half of the piece, we'll listen to the rest in just a moment. First, I want to let you know this is SPR Classical, KSFC Spokane 91.9, KXJO St. Mary's 92.1, and KPBY Colville at 88.9. 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
0: 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I'm Henry McNulty, your host here for the next hour. As promised, we're going to resume with E.T.A. Hoffman's music for the stage, the second half of his Harlequin or Harlequin.